pianist Yefim Bronfman, performing Sonata No. 3 in A minor by Sergei Prokofiev, which the composer compiled from updates to his student works. That explains the subtitle from old notebooks. We're going next to three dances from Tchaikovsky's The Maid of Orleans, his fifth opera, the title referring to Joan of Arc. This is a transcription for band as performed by the UNLV Wind Ensemble under Thomas Leslie.

Even for his operas, Tchaikovsky couldn't help but write wonderful dance music, including those three pieces from The Maid of Orleans, his fifth opera, and one about Joan of Arc. Those were performed for us in a transcription for band by the UNLV Wind Ensemble under Thomas Leslie. We're going next to Rossini, one of his very early chamber works. These are truly his juvenilia, written when he was but a teenager, but they nonetheless are very charming and show what was to come. This is Sonata number 2 in A major, as performed by members of the Orchestra of the Age of Enlightenment.

charming early instrumental work by Gioachino Rossini, best known, of course, for his operas. This was his Sonata No. 2 in A major for four players, those being members of the Orchestra of the Age of Enlightenment. We're going to go next to music from an opera, instrumental though still in nature. This is from Act 3 of Camille Saint-Saëns' Samson and Delilah, the Bacchanal.

Bacchanal from Act 3 of Samson and Delilah, an opera by Camille Saint-Saëns. That was performed for us there by Charles Dutoit, leading the Montreal Symphony Orchestra. When I hear the name Johann Sebastian Bach, arranger doesn't spring to mind, unless it's other people arranging his work, but he did arrange music of fellow composers, including this concerto in D minor by Alessandro Marcello. Alison Balsam is on trumpet, accompanied by various period instruments. Let's have a listen.

That piece is part of Johann Sebastian Bach's catalogue, the Concerto in C minor, but actually is taken after Alessandro Marcello, an arrangement of his piece. That was performed for us there by Alison Balsam on the trumpet, accompanied by various other period instruments. To close out this hour, leading up to 6 p.m. and exploring music with Bill McLaughlin, I have one more piece for you. This is by Bruce Broughton. It's a thoroughly American piece. We're going to end on an overture. This is Silverado Overture, as performed by the UNLV Wind Orchestra under Thomas Leslie.

0: Silverado Overture by Bruce Broughton definitely has elements of Copland to it, doesn't it, throughout in terms of its form and, of course, of that orchestration. That was for the UNLV Wind Orchestra as directed by Thomas G. Leslie.
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0: 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It's currently 67 degrees outside our North Spokane studio. I'm Henry McNulty, so glad to have been with you this afternoon. I'll be back tomorrow at 3 p.m. Coming up next at 6 o'clock is Exploring Music with Bill McLaughlin. Stay tuned right here.
3: Hello there, and welcome to Exploring Music. It's Bill McLaughlin here. We are listening to Mozart and Haydn string quartets this week. And today's the day we're going to turn to the young composer Mozart and see what he was doing all by himself before he came into contact with Haydn. One of the big differences between Haydn and Mozart was not so much their difference in age. Haydn was 24 years older. But I think much more important is the fact that Haydn was not much of a traveler. Born in a little town in Lower Austria, he'd lived in Vienna during those times he was in the St. Stephen's Choir, and then he worked in Vienna and at the estate of the Esterházys. And while their estate was in Hungary, it was still part of Austria. Whereas Mozart was quite a traveler. He made his first tour when he was 6 years old, went to Munich and Vienna, and then when he was seven, in the year 1763, he and his father embarked on a big tour. A really big tour. They went to Germany, then Brussels and Paris and Versailles, and then on to London, spent quite a lot of time there, came back to Amsterdam, Paris once again, Dijon, Lyon, went to Geneva, Bern, Zurich, and finally back to Salzburg, 3.5 years later. When he left, he was 7 years old. When he came back, he was nearly 11. And that set the pattern for Mozart. So it shouldn't be a surprise to discover that Mozart wrote his first string quartet while he was on the road. The year was 1770. He and his pop had been on the road for about, a month and a half there, and they were in Italy, in a little town about 20 miles from Milan called Lodi. This piece of music we're going to hear is called the Lodi Quartet. Mozart composed it on the evening of March 15th, 1770. He was 14 years old. Let's listen to the first movement.

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0: The Janáček Philharmonic performing the Symphony No. 1 by Josef Förster. The Parting of the Oboist and the Clarinetist, coming up next.
1: 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This is SBR Classical at 91.9, classical music's home in the Inland Northwest.
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0: Composer Ruth Gipps started her career as an oboist. She was a fabulous one. She fell in love with a clarinetist. Now, isn't that just always the way? Fellow student at Durham University named Robert Baker, they were sort of this instrumental power couple, suddenly she started writing a whole lot of clarinet music. In 1942, Baker was called up for military service. This lovely rhapsody in E-flat surely reflects that separation.

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0: 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And I hope you're enjoying one.
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0: The Joyous Isle by Claude Debussy. That was the Lyon National Orchestra, conducted by Yoon Merkel.
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0: 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That was The Impressions of the Ardennes by Belgian composer Joseph Jongen, played by the National Orchestra of Belgium, conducted by Roman Kaufmann.
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0: Joaquin Turina is one of a handful of Spanish composers from the early 20th century who spent a lot of their time in France. Turina was born in Seville, but he spent a lot of his formative years as a composer in Paris, and he took in quite a bit of the musical styles of Paris while still hanging on to his own style from Spain. He's known for his operas, chamber music, songs, but also for his piano music and guitar music. Here is a toccata and fugue, played neither on piano nor guitar, played on harp by Katrina Sederkenyi.

0: Jiří Belohlávek conducted the strings of the Czech Philharmonic Orchestra. That was the Serenade for Strings by Josef Suk.
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0: The Symphony No. 1 by William Grant Still, performed there by the London Symphony Orchestra, conducted by Paul Freeman.
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0: The Hymn and Fuguing Tune No. 10 by Henry Cowell, featuring oboist Celia Nicklin with the Academy of St. Martin in the Fields, conducted by Neville Mariner.
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0: The Royal Philharmonic Orchestra, conducted by Barry Wordsworth and featuring violinist Janine Jansen there. That was The Lark Ascending by Ralph Vaughan Williams.
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0: Morning Star Waltz by Justin Holland, played there by guitarist Michael Vascones. I'm Aaron Kane. Good morning, and thanks for listening.
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0: And there we had the Symphony No. 2, the fourth movement. Robert Schumann composed it. Michael Tilson Thomas conducted the San Francisco Symphony. 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I'm Kevin O'Connor. 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

0: third movement from Sinfonia Concertante, two all-stars there, Itzhak Perlman, violin, Pinchas Zukerman playing the viola, with the Israel Philharmonic Orchestra, Zubin Mehta was the conductor. Coming up next, a little pas de deux from a pretty well-known work from Ricardo Drigo, along with Uno Clami.
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0: This pas de deux was not in the original ballet by Ricardo Drigo, but was introduced by choreographer Marius Petipa for his 1899 revival at the Marinsky Theater in St. Petersburg. It is inspired by Lord Byron's 1814 poem, The Corsair, the production is. But this pas de deux, on its own, Ricardo Drigo, Richard Bonning with the London Symphony Orchestra.

0: Grand Orchestral Suite, number 3. That was the overture by Bach, Carl Munchinger, and the Stuttgart Chamber Orchestra. We bid adieu to a rather affected town coming up next from Peter Maxwell Davis.
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We'll see you there.

0: William Chert was the pianist there with Cincinnati Pops Orchestra. The Cincinnati Pops Orchestra, Eric Kunzel, conducted George Gershwin's Variations on I Got Rhythm.
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0: 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Leonard Slatkin there was conducting the Philharmonia Orchestra.
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0: The Sorcerer's Apprentice, Paul Dukas. That was Georges Prêtre and the French National Orchestra. I'm Kevin O'Connor. Make it a great day.
1: 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Our signal can also be heard over the following translator stations, K205AH OMAC and K262CR Coeur d'Alene.

Good morning. Here in the Inland Northwest, the time is 8 o'clock. You are tuned to the stations of SPR Classical. I'm Jim Tevenin, and for the next 3 hours, we'll be together exploring music of various kinds and types, and hope that you will find some things that will be helpful for your morning as it begins here. Perhaps you're in the midst of it at this point. We will, however, take a look at what's happening in weather for all of us around the Inland Northwest right about now for a second. We are looking at still the possibility of some isolated to scattered showers over the northern mountains today, and just a bit of a chance for thunderstorms over the northeast mountains in North Idaho. And they could be accompanied by some strong wind gusts. The big picture, though, is that things are going to warm up, and they're going to warm up to quite a ways above normal as we get into the weekend and the first couple of days of the next work week. And we are looking at temperatures that will begin in the 70s today and gradually begin to work their way up and make the largest jump late in the weekend, where we could be looking at some mid-80 degree readings here in the Spokane-Coeur d'Alene area. And that will peak on either Monday or Tuesday at this point, and then we'll taper off from there. And they're also telling us that next Tuesday, which will be one of those really likely to be the most warm day, and also a day when the pattern changes, then that's going to bring some gusty westerly winds in. And that, along with some of the dry conditions around, make for the possibility of some fire weather conditions. So we'll keep you posted on that one. And taking a quick look at the satellite imagery, hardly a thing to see. There's a band of clouds which is in extreme northeast Washington and slicing across the upper end of the Idaho Panhandle. But otherwise than that, we are looking at very clear skies. So the possibility of thunderstorms and showers in the mountains, maybe. And then again, maybe not. Temperatures around the region today, well, definitely warmer than they were. We are looking at temperatures that range from, I guess one of the cooler locations would be in St. Mary's, where it's currently 51 degrees. 51 degrees in St. Mary's in Idaho. Up in Coeur d'Alene, it's 58. In Post Falls, it's 57, which is also the temperature in Liberty Lake. And then here in Washington, at Phelps Field in Spokane Valley, 58 degrees, 53 at Spokane International. Going up toward Colville, 54 degrees there, 53 in Addy at this hour. And we have a warm reading here in North Spokane in the concrete jungle, 62 degrees outside our North Spokane studios. All right, there we go. That is your weather and forecast for the rest of this day and on into, actually, the weekend and next week as well. To accompany your morning, though, let's get into the music here with an overture. And this is from American composer Gordon Getty, who loves to write opera. And this is from an opera of his called Plump Jack that was really his breakthrough piece. And it's an opera that's based around Falstaff, the beloved Shakespearean character, the beloved rogue. Here is the overture to Gordon Getty's Plump Jack.

Hope you had some fun listening to that. The overture to the opera Plump Jack, music of American composer Gordon Getty, played on this recording by the Munich Radio Orchestra under the direction of Ulf Schirmer. Getting things going on music for a Thursday morning in the month of July here in the Inland Northwest. We have the classical guitar alive today at 11 o'clock. Michael's away for a week, and so they should have a good program to enjoy from 11 until noon today. And right now we're going to move ahead to a piece that is by, and put that in quotes, the composer Domenico Cimarosa. Cimarosa, who lived from 1749 to 1801, and wrote some 80 operas. Not all of them survive intact, but there are a couple that still get regularly put up as performances. The Secret Marriage, Il Matrimonio Segreto, is one of those. And he's also famous for having written an oboe concerto that he never wrote. We'll let that sink in for a second. He wrote lots of keyboard pieces. And in the late 1940s, the composer, English composer, Arthur Benjamin, was asked by Evelyn Barbirolli, who was the widow of the great conductor John Barbirolli, and a fine oboist in her own right, to write something. And so what he did was to make an arrangement of four of the short keyboard pieces of Domenico Cimarosa, which work remarkably well as an oboe concerto. We get to test that for ourselves right about now. Our soloist is John Anderson. He joins the Philharmonia Orchestra and conductor Simon Wright in this music of, yes, it is, by. Although the composer never really dreamed that this is going to be its lasting legacy. But let's listen.

gleaned from the keyboard writings of Domenico Cimarosa. That was a little oboe concerto put together by English composer Arthur Benjamin. And it was in the key of C minor and was performed for us here by oboist John Anderson, joining the Philharmonia Orchestra led by Simon Wright. Here on Music for a Thursday Morning in the Inland Northwest, or wherever you may be listening to us today. And we are delighted that you have chosen us as your soundtrack for whatever your Thursday activities might be. And let's see now. We'll just push right ahead here to our next selection. Cimarosa, even though he was technically of the era of Mozart, born just a little bit after Mozart, he still reads very much as a Baroque composer in the sensibilities of that keyboard music as arranged by Arthur Benjamin for the concerto. Well, we're going to follow on that a little bit and take the same kind of form here. This is the music of J.S. Bach, to take us actually into the Baroque era. And it's an arrangement by someone who had a great love and affinity for the music of Bach. Although we don't primarily think of him that way. That'd be Arnold Schoenberg. Schoenberg, who is famous or notorious, depending on your standpoint in these things, for his work in atonality and in the evolution of the 12-tone system of writing music, the themes that are made up of all 12 notes of the chromatic scale. Well, he also, like I said, had this affinity for Bach and arranged the music of Bach across idioms. So case in point is the chorale prelude, one of the set of 18 larger chorales. This is one of my favorites and just a drop-dead gorgeous piece, Schmücke dich, o liebe Seele, Deck Thyself, My Soul. This is an arrangement, or I should say an orchestration, although it changes the nature of the piece when you move the medium from organ to orchestra. At any rate, it's the Houston Symphony Orchestra playing this arrangement by Arnold Schoenberg, and our soloist is the cellist Desmond Hobig.

And it does indeed change the nature of the piece, which is not to make a value judgment on whether the original, the organ solo, or this orchestration by Arnold Schoenberg is the be-all and end-all. Certainly Bach was one to do all kinds of things with his own and other people's music in terms of rethinking, rearranging, and the like. So there is precedent for this sort of thing, and it comes down to a matter of did you like it, and I hope that you did. Schmücke dich, o liebe Seele, the music of Bach as arranged by Arnold Schoenberg. All right, the time in the inland northwest is 8:38, 64 degrees is our temperature outside our North Spokane studios at this hour, checking into a couple of other places in our listening area, and temperature-wise, it's currently 54 in Colville and 56 in Addy, up at the northern end of things here, and down south of us in Spangle is currently 55 degrees, and over in Post Falls, 59. All right, we turn to Amy Beach. Let's try that again. We turn to Amy Beach to take us out of our first hour together. And this is a fun one. I always love playing theme and variation pieces because this is a peek into the composer's imagination. And so let's peer into Amy Beach's imagination here with her theme and variations, premiered in the early part of the 20th century, specifically 1919. And it is for a flute, two violins, viola, and cello, played here by the members of chamber music Palm Beach.

0: Some wonderful music by Amy Beach, played for us by members of Chamber Music Palm Beach. That was her Theme and Variations, her Opus 80. And that closes our first hour together here on the stations of SPR Classical, KSFC Spokane, FM 91.9, KXJO St. Mary's at 92.1, and KPBY Colville at 88.9. 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
0: 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Well, it's time for the poetry moment, and we again welcome Nicola Pearson. This is the second time around for these readings, first heard about a year ago, so it's good to be able to hear them again. And let's see what Nicola has chosen for us today.
2: Good morning. Thank you for joining me again for Poetry Moment, a wonderful practice to set your balance for the day by Spokane Public Radio. My name is Nicola Pearson, and I am sharing with you today a poem written by Jason Miller, who is the editor and publisher of the Concrete Herald out of the town Concrete, Washington, close to where I live, in the east side of the mountains. This poem is called Fear. I should be outside today. Chill in the air. Bright sun bent through tree leaves coming down, slapping at my feet like a puppy. The pond, down past Van der Giesen's nursery, on the east side of the kennel, where I took Fanny and Bryce before I flew the nest. Think I might slip out after lunch, take a walk. Think I might. I could lie at the edge of that field, listen to the feeder creek going in, coming together with the pond water. I could think like I should be able to think. Listen to the dragonfly hum. Forget how I walk now, my breathing, the new wrinkles below my knuckles. That was Fear by Jason Miller, and this is Nicola Pearson reading for Poetry Moment on Spokane Public Radio. Thank you very much for joining me. I hope you'll come back tomorrow when I have something that your young ones might enjoy too.
0: And our deep thanks to Nicola Pearson for curating and reading this set of poetry for us that is presented on the unique feature of Spokane Public Radio's SPR Classical that we call the Poetry Moment. And as Nicola indicated, she'll be back for one more reading tomorrow. All right, let's get into our second hour of music, and I want to introduce you to a gentleman who was born Trevor Jones back in 1946. Along the way, he adopted a nom de musique, John Dupre, and last name, two words, D-U-P-R-E-Z. And John Dupre, who has a real love and affinity for the music of the late Middle Ages, the Renaissance, the time especially of the composer, the Lowlands composer, Josquin Dupre. And that's one aspect of his personality that we're going to return to in just a moment. The other aspect of his personality is the set of film scores that he's written, notably for the Monty Pythons. He did the composing, conducting, and arranging for Monty Python's Life of Brian, The Meaning of Life, and so on and so on. And as well, he is the co-composer on the Monty Python stage show Spamalot. There you go. That's the other aspect of him. We get to listen to John Dupré now as a composer of two entirely different pieces that more go to the first aspect of his musical personality that I mentioned, his affinity for the music of the Renaissance period, essentially. This is from an album called Alchemist that features Philip Pickett and the New London Consort. Two pieces by John Dupré, one from 1988 called Bacchanalia, and then a very different piece from that that's called Celtic Dawn from that same year. Again, the music of John Dupré, played by Philip Pickett and Company.

The Other Side of composer John Dupré, composer to the Monty Pythons, in his Renaissance persona there. First of all, with his Bacchanalia, and then Celtic Dawn, played by the members of Philip Pickett's New London Consort. And heard here on SPR Classical's Music for a Thursday morning in the month of June. I'm Jim Tevenin. Delighted that you have decided to take us with you on your various travels and labors of this day. Hope it all goes well for you. We've got 66 degrees outside in our Spokane studios with the prospect of things warming up, especially as we get toward the weekend with the temperatures well into the 70s and then at the end of the weekend and into the first part of the work week into the 80s and topping out in the mid-80s on Tuesday before the winds come back and the temperatures start to drop some. All right, let's move ahead here, and I think this is mentioning John Dupré, who has two very different aspects to his musical personality. So did Francis Poulenc, and he was on the one hand the monk, the very serious person, and on the other side he was the jester, the tweaker of musical noses. And that latter part of Poulenc's personality is certainly on full view in this, his piano concerto. Someone who has just been in our studio as soloist, that would be Pascal Roget, and in this recording he joins the Philharmonia Orchestra, led by Charles Dutoit.

0: utterly charming music by Francis Poulenc, his piano concerto, written in 1950, and performed here quite a bit later, in 1993, by Pascal Roger, joining the Philharmonia Orchestra, led by Charles Dutoit. And heard today on Music for This Thursday Morning in June on the stations of SPR Classical. And to tell you about a couple of things here. Let's see if we can find where the spot is. Yes, there it is. A little bit of computer gamesmanship here. And we need to tell you about this.
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0: 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More at hamilton.live. All right, on the New Releases program on Monday, I featured an album that was centered on the music of an English composer by the name of Charles Wood. Played one selection from that. We'll return to it for another selection today, but I wanted to give a little bit more context for this composer who is probably, we should appreciate him because of who he taught as much as what he wrote. He was the teacher of Ralph Vaughan Williams, also Arthur Bliss and Michael Tippett, among many others. So he is directly responsible for the sounds of the direction or the foundation, depending, of major composers of the 20th century. Wood himself was a primarily, well, he was a man mainly of the 19th century. I think that's fair to say. He lived from 1866 to 1926. And as I said, he distinguished himself early on. I said this on Monday, I believe, that he distinguished himself early on as a writer of choral music for the Anglican Church. Here's a sample of that. And this is important stuff because Anglican Church music had languished for a couple of hundred years or so. And it was only in the latter part of the 19th century that composers and directors like Charles Wood would write strikingly original music, such as this setting of Hail Gladdening Light.

Hail Gladdening Light, the music of Charles Wood for double choir, as sung by the Winchester Cathedral Choir, led by David Hill. Wonderful brilliance in that writing, and certainly in that performance. The recording that we have at hand, for which this provides our introduction, is that of string quartets of Charles Wood. And I played from one of those on the New Releases program. Let's listen to the opening movement to his string quartet number 2 in E-flat. These are members of the London Chamber Ensemble.

We've heard music of English composer Charles Wood. That was his string quartet number 2 in E-flat, also called the Highgate Quartet. That was played for us by members of the London Chamber Ensemble, violinists Madeline Mitchell and Gordon McKay, violist Bridget Carey, and cellist Joseph Spooner, here on SPR Classical. Okay, to take us up to the top of the hour, something a little bit different here. And what that is we'll stay with the English for this one selection and music of Edward Elgar, his Salute to Love, played by I Salonisti.

0: Salut d'Amour, music of Edward Elgar, played by Isalonisti. Closing out our second hour together here on the stations of SPR Classical, which are KSFC Spokane, FM 91.9, KXJO St. Mary's 92.1, and KPBY Colville 88.9. 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
0: Temperature outside our studios has risen to 69 degrees. And to check a couple of other places around the region, see how other folks are faring, we are looking at 62 in Kettle Falls at Lake Roosevelt, 60 degrees at Newport in Washington, and 63 degrees in Liberty Lake in Washington. The air quality is looking good at this point, really quite good. All the breezes that we've had have been really helpful in that regard. So, we are sad at the fact that we have to have some fairly severe wind at times around these parts, but still, it's keeping the air nice and clear. Very clear image also from the satellite from the National Weather Service. We are seeing just a speck of cloudiness in the extreme northeast corner of Washington and just the tip of the Idaho Panhandle at this hour. All right, let's get back to music here, and we're going to do another overture just 'cause. And this is one that doesn't get heard very often. The music is by Gilbert and, well, it's by Arthur Sullivan from one of the Gilbert and Sullivan shows, The Sorcerer. This is the overture. It's going to be played by the Ohio Light Opera Orchestra.

We've heard the Ohio Light Opera Orchestra, conducted by Stephen Bias, doing that overture to Gilbert and Sullivan's The Sorcerer. Getting things underway for our third and final hour together here on SPR Classical. I'm Jim Tevenin. And coming up at 11 o'clock, Classical Guitar Alive. Michael Millam away this week. He'll be back next week with a Guitar Hour program. All right, we're going to do something a little bit unusual. I had kind of forgotten about this recording until I ran across it this morning. It is music for horse dancing. That's the best way that I can put it. You may very well be aware of the Vienna Court Riding School, the Spanish school, so it's called, because Emperor Maximilian brought horses back from Spain, and that stuck, and that was all the way back in the 16th century. And, you know, when those traditions get started, that's about it. So it's, the great Lipizzaner stallions that are trained, or who are trained, that are trained. I'll think about that one for a while. The horses are trained using music of the current time. And the current time for the heyday of the Spanish school was the classical and romantic eras, when Vienna reigned supreme in the musical universe. So this is an album that was produced of the music that the horses trained to and stepped to, if you will. So we're going to listen to a sample of that, and I wish I could tell you the precise ensemble playing this. This is one of those compilation albums where the specific artists are not credited, sadly. But at any rate, this is music that the stallions in Vienna would likely have danced to, and it's actually from a manuscript that was part of the Spanish school. Music of Franz Schubert. We have some four German dances.

And that was music used for the morning workout of the great Lipizzaner Stallions in the Royal Riding School, the Spanish school in Vienna, Austria. Again, the ensemble's not credited, unfortunately, but it's an interesting concept. I hope we could hear the horses stepping to that in the four German dances of Franz Schubert. Heard here on SPR Classical on this day in June, the 11th day, a Thursday. 10:20 is the time, 70 degrees already outside our North Spokane studios as we begin our long warm-up. All right, well, let's accompany that with some music, shall we, and go in a slightly different direction. And that slightly different direction takes us to... Sorry about that. I just set that down right there. It's one of those mornings. We're going to go to some music of Astor Piazzolla just for a bit of variety here and center on his Tango Etudes. These as arranged by Sergio and Clarice Assage for the Cavatina Duo, who are the flutist Eugenia Molinar and the guitarist Denis Azabajic. We'll listen to about three of these tango etudes.

Three of the tango etudes of Astor Piazzolla, played for us there by the Cavatina duo of Eugenio Molinar and Denis Azabajic. And those arrangements were done by Sergio and Clarice Assage from the original piano parts. And that's a nice refreshment, a nice little break here in the music, from which we go to another really fascinating piece. This comes relatively early in the life and career of Richard Strauss. And it is his symphonic poetic sense of the great tale of Don Juan. This is a performance by the Chicago Symphony Orchestra, led by Fritz Reiner.

We've heard the Chicago Symphony Orchestra, led by Fritz Reiner, recorded around 1960 in that tone poem Don Juan by Richard Strauss. Really fine stuff, fine playing from the orchestra. Reiner was the one who really built the Chicago Symphony Orchestra into what it is today, one of the leading orchestras in the world, let alone in the U.S. All right, we have a little bit of time left. I'm going to go back to a selection from an album that was previewed on the New Releases show on Monday. It's called Uncommon Thread, and it features the violinist Ariana Kim. Ariana Kim, who is a force in music in the New York area, she teaches at Cornell, where she is a tenured professor of violin. She also is a member of the wonderful kind of freelance orchestra in New York, the Knights, and she's been with them for some 20 years. She had a great career that began with her appearance with the Minnesota Orchestra in her hometown at age 16. And then at age 24, she was appointed concertmaster of the Louisiana Philharmonic. And again, now is settled into a life that combines the academic at Cornell with the amazing music scene around New York. And this album is a wonder because it combines the old with the new in a very effective kind of way. There's music of Mozart and of Beethoven, a sonata for violin from each. And that is a very nicely accompanied on forte piano by Roger Mosley. We played one of those the other day. We'll play more in the days and weeks to come. But also on there is evidence of Ariana's interest in world music. She spent time in India, so there are Indian-influenced pieces on here. We'll go today, though, to one that is coming to us from much closer than India, Macedonia, somewhat closer than India. This is a traditional tune called Lesnoto. This is from the liner notes. A lesnoto is a Macedonian line dance in 7/8 time, with the beats grouped in a lilted feeling of 1-2-3, 1-2-3, 1-2, 1-2-3, 1-2-3, 1-2. This particular one is often sung as well as danced. The text invites a sense of longing and solemnity, mournful at times, desperate at others. So let's listen to this. This is the Lesnoto, traditional Macedonian tune, as played by Ariana Kim, and she is joined on this by the percussionist on the album, Shane Shanahan.

0: violinist Ariana Kim, joined by percussionist Shane Shanahan in that music from Macedonia, Les Noto. Fascinating album called Uncommon Thread. Again, it just came to us from a brand new record label on me called Saffron Soul Recordings. There you have it. Well, pleasure to be with you this morning here on the stations of SPR Classical. I'm Jim Tevenin. I'm delighted that you chose to share your morning with us here at SPR Classical, which is KSFC Spokane, KXJO St. Mary's, and KPBY Colville, where you can hear this program later today.
1: Stephen Huff thinks people are held back when they take their work too seriously. He suggests a broader perspective.
2: If you can think that our time here is very short, then whether or not I'm writing a masterpiece or not actually doesn't really matter so much.
1: Stephen Huff plays his own partita on the next performance today from 8 p.m.
0: Stephen F. has a way of just cutting to the chase without fooling about much. So you can hear him this afternoon on the Performance Today program. I want to make note that coming up on the weekend at 12 o'clock on Saturday, the Concert of the Week is down to its last couple of performances of the season. We have the Spokane British Brass Band featured and also some highlights from the last Spokane Symphony season. It's coming up Saturday at noon. Concert of the Week. 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More at hamilton.live. We've got 71 degrees outside in our Spokane studios as we're beginning a several-day warm-up period here in the Inland Northwest. I'm Jim Tevenin. Thanks so much for being with us today. Stay tuned, because up next is an episode of Classical Guitar Alive. Michael Milne, back next week.
3: Hello and welcome to Classical Guitar Alive. I'm Tony Morris. Classical Guitar Alive is broadcast thanks to the generous support of the Augustine Foundation and the Kadosky Family Fund and Charles and Taco Parker, and by Augustine Strings, makers of classical guitar strings since 1947, and thanks to a gift in loving memory of Adam Bratcher. Thanks for joining me for this week's edition of Classical Guitar Alive, featuring music by Italian composers. We'll hear music by Vivaldi, Vaccari, Giuliani, and the young Italian composer Giovanni Albini. We'll start with Vivaldi's Concerto for Two Mandolins, arranged for two modern guitars, with accompaniment by Baroque Guitar and Theorbo, performed by the Artist Guitar Duo.

Opening this week's edition of Classical Guitar Alive, featuring music by Italian composers, we've just heard the Artist Guitar Duo performing Vivaldi's Concerto for Two Mandolins. Filippo Dalla Casa was a professor of painting and an avid amateur lutenist at the end of the Baroque period. That was a time in which interest in the lute was declining in favor of other instruments such as the guitar and harpsichord. It's thanks to him that this next piece was preserved. This is the Concerto for Mandolin and Arch Lute by Giuseppe Vaccari. It's performed on Lute and Arch Lute by Pablo and Daniel Zappico.

Giuseppe Vaccari's Concerto for Mandolin and Archlute, performed by the Zappico Brothers. One of Mauro Giuliani's best-known concert showpieces is his Grand Sonata Eroica in A Major, Opus 150. We'll hear it performed by Marco Tamayo.

Marco Tamayo performing Giuliani's Grand Sonata Eroica in A, Opus 150. Giovanni Albini is a young 21st century composer and guitarist. He's not yet 40 years old, but he's already written concert music and music for films and television, commercials, video games, and even music apps. This is his two-movement double concerto for violin and guitar. It's performed by violinist David Alonia, guitarist Giorgio Mirto, and La Cameriste Ambrosiane, conducted by Dario Garignani.

Giovanni Albini's Double Concerto for Violin and Guitar. David Alagna was the violinist with guitarist Giorgio Mirto and La Cameriste Ambrosiane, conducted by Dario Garignani. We'll close this week's edition of Classico Guitar Live featuring music by Italian composers with a final movement of Mario Castelnuovo Tedesco's Guitar Quintet.

0: Closing this week's edition of Classical Guitar Alive featuring music by Italian composers, we've just heard Giulio Tompolini and the Haydn Orchestra String Quartet in the final movement of Mario Castelnuovo Tedesco's Guitar Quintet. You've been listening to Classical Guitar Alive. Classical Guitar Alive is broadcast worldwide thanks to the generous support of the Augustine Foundation and the Kadosky Family Fund, and Charles and Taco Parker, and by Augustine Strings, makers of classical guitar strings since 1947, and thanks to a gift in loving memory of Adam Bratcher. Classical Guitar Alive is a nonprofit organization based in Austin, Texas. Music by pluck-stringed instruments like the guitar, the harp, and the ancient lyre have been used in healing for over 3,000 years. 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I'm Tony Morris. 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

0: From a larger suite of music from Howard Hanson's ballet, his last big work, Nymphs and Satyr, just one of those, the Scherzo with Holly Blake playing bassoon, Daniel Spaulding led the Philadelphia Virtuosi Chamber Orchestra.
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0: We have a symphony by Franz Schubert now. He was just 16 when he wrote his first symphony, completing it in October of 1813. He was just coming to the end of his own education at the Imperial Seminary and preparing to become a school teacher like his dad, but he really didn't want to do that. He was at the school at the Imperial Seminary for 5 years, where he had trained with, among others, Antonio Salieri, and he continued composition lessons with Salieri privately even after he started teaching. Here is his first symphony in D with the Royal Concertgebouw Orchestra, led by Nicholas Harnoncourt.

0: Schubert was just 16 when he wrote his Symphony No. 1 in D with the Royal Concertgebouw playing it there. And when I was 16, I was, I think, learning to parallel park.
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0: Stephen Kovacevic and the Pathetique Piano Sonata No. 8 in C minor by Beethoven. I'm Lynn Werfel. Thank you so much for joining me today.
1: 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Our signal can also be heard over the following translator stations, K205AH OMAC and K262CR Coeur d'Alene.

This is a luscious romantic piece for quintet, rich almost to the point of decadence, full of emotion, intelligence, and virtuosity. Who wrote this, anyway? Robert Schumann? Felix Mendelssohn? Maybe Schubert? Almost sounds like Beethoven right here. Could it be one of his? Well, in fact, this was written in Paris in 1839 by composer Louis Ferranc. From APM, American Public Media, this is Performance Today. I'm Valerie Kaler. Ferranc wrote an abundance of stunning music in the 1800s, music which only in recent years has begun to get the respect and attention it has always deserved. The Piano Quintet No. 1 by Louis Ferranc, ahead this hour. Louis Ferranc also wrote wonderfully for the clarinet. Here's the third movement from her trio for clarinet, cello, and piano.

The third movement from the trio for clarinet, cello, and piano by French composer Louise Ferranc. Romain Guillot played clarinet, François Salk on cello, and Brigitte Angeret at the piano. Louise Ferranc, wonderful French composer of the mid-1800s. We'll hear one of her quintets in concert coming up later this hour. From APM, American Public Media, this is Performance Today. I'm Valerie Kaler. Glad to have you along for today's musical adventures and discoveries. Let's start with some lively Schumann. Literally, the third movement of Robert Schumann's Violin Sonata No. 1 is tagged Lebhaft, which means lively, animated, vivacious. Grace Park is the violinist, Gilles von Settel the pianist, and they gave this performance at the Music Academy of the West in Santa Barbara, California.

0: Violinist Grace Park and pianist Gilles von Sattel bring in the fireworks. That was the finale of the Sonata No. 1 in A minor by Robert Schumann, a performance at the Music Academy of the West in Santa Barbara, California, presented by Camerata Pacifica. For about 3 years in the 1850s, Robert Schumann was the municipal music director in Düsseldorf. The family was hoping this would be a stable position for him and provide a reliable income for the family. Schumann gave it the old college try, but he was kind of shy and not a very strong conductor. And it didn't help that there was a lot of absenteeism from both his orchestra and choir, and a lot of squabbling when they did show up. About a year in, he started corralling his best players into curated chamber ensembles, and he wrote a fair amount of chamber music for them, like the Violin Sonata No. 1 we just heard. In a moment, a man loses his mind over a dance, and another man loses his head as a result. 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
0: 4 years before, the Vienna Philharmonic and the Vienna State Opera allowed women to be members of their orchestras, a young woman stepped in front to conduct them. The year was 1993, the opera La Bohème by Puccini. Australian conductor Simone Young was about to enter the pit to lead the all-male orchestra at the Vienna State Opera, the first woman ever to conduct them. She was keenly aware that the moment was historic. She thought to herself, quote, "This could be the most embarrassing 2 hours of your life. They could hate you, they could work against you from the start, or it could be the beginning of a fabulous relationship." Young also knew that whether it went horribly or wonderfully, the outcome would be the same. The glass ceiling would be shattered forever. Young decided, how bad could it be? All she needed was to do her job. She led the performance and launched a great working relationship with that orchestra. And in 2005, she became the first woman to lead the Vienna Philharmonic in concert as well. For her, these moments were really just business. Young says she's focused on her career, on continuing to serve the music over anything else. She's become well-known all over the world for her interpretation of opera giants like Richard Wagner and Richard Strauss. Here's just a taste of her leading music from the opera Salome by Strauss, The Dance of the Seven Veils. Simone Young conducting the Orchestra of the Swiss Romande in Geneva, Switzerland.

Salome dances into a frenzy, then throws herself at the feet of the king in the final moments of the Dance of the Seven Veils from the opera Salome by Richard Strauss. We heard that musical unveiling from a concert in Geneva, Switzerland. Conductor Simone Young led the orchestra of the Swiss Romande. The story of Salome is from the Bible in both the Gospel of Mark and Matthew. And the tale is dark and disturbing. There are lies and deception, a provocative dance, a rash promise, and then a cold-blooded murder. In Germany, when Strauss's opera called Salome was premiered in 1905, the piece was declared degenerate. So naturally, everybody wanted to see it. Salome was produced in 50 opera houses within 2 years. And Richard Strauss made enough money to build the mansion he and his wife lived in for the rest of their lives.

By any measure, Louise Ferenc was a musician of great skill and great stature. She was a whiz kid at the piano, soon propelled herself into Johann Hummel's advanced placement piano class and Anton Reicha's composition class. When she got married, she and her husband toured together as performers, then launched a very successful publishing house. In her 30s, she was tapped for a permanent professorship at the Paris Conservatory. And she was a great teacher. Many of her students won the top prize at the conservatory, and tons of them went on to careers as professional musicians. And yet, she got paid less than her male colleagues. Significantly less. Half as much. For 10 years. After one of her compositions was a huge hit, she marched into the administrator's office and basically said, "Look at this. It's a hit. I'm a hit. Pay me what I'm worth." Louise Ferenc demanded equal pay, and she got it. Here's a piece Louise Ferenc wrote about a decade before that battle for equal pay, her piano quintet No. 1 from 1839.

0: French composer Louise Ferranc wrote that in 1839, her piano quintet number one. We heard it from a performance at the Colorado College Summer Music Festival. John Novacek at the piano, Andrew Wan, violin, Toby Apple played viola, more about him in just a moment, Bian Sang played the cello, Susan Cahill on the double bass. Toby Apple plays viola. He's really, really good. Toby Apple is also a chef. He spent several years running a restaurant in Santa Fe, and for a year he was the personal chef for the artist Georgia O'Keeffe. My esteemed predecessor, Fred Child, got to join him in the kitchen a few years ago, and they made a cooking video together. Fred said that something that stuck with him as he was watching Toby with a knife slicing onions paper thin ridiculously fast, it made him nervous for the fingers on Toby's left hand, which are, you know, pretty important for playing the viola. But both his viola technique and his knife technique are excellent. Dude has chops. Violist and chef Toby Apple. 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

Composer Sammy Moussa does not often describe his music in words. No program notes, no explanations in interviews. But he does say that he writes the music he would want to hear. And he says, quote, "It's music for the ears, not for the tending of intellectual superiority. It's music for the senses. It's music for humans." From APM, American Public Media, this is Performance Today. I'm Valerie Kaler. On the way this hour, composer Sammy Moussa makes his PT debut with the world premiere performance of his Concerto for Flute and Orchestra. Emmanuel Paoud and the French National Orchestra, just 5 minutes ahead. Composer Caroline Shaw and the Ataka Quartet have been making music together for a minute now. Back in 2020, their joint project Orange won a Grammy for Best Chamber Music Performance. And in 2023, they won that category again with the album Evergreen. Here's a little taste. Caroline Shaw set the text, a 12th century French love poem, and she's singing alongside the Ataka Quartet, Cant Wallobe.

There's nothing I hate so much as the coming of dawn, for it makes me leave the one I truly love. A 12th century love poem from France, set to music by 21st century composer Caroline Shaw. She was singing there along with the Ataka Quartet. From APM, American Public Media, this is Performance Today, taking you to concerts around the world. I'm Valerie Kaler. Time now for a PT debut, composer Sammy Moussa, born in Montreal, currently living in Berlin. In recent years, his music has been played all over the world by the New York Philharmonic, the London Symphony Orchestra, the Vienna Philharmonic, and more. When he's been asked about his creative process over the past decade, Sammy Moussa would rather not talk about inspiration or his influences. He says he gets the job done through hard, focused work, plain and simple. And he adds, quote, "I simply sit at my desk and make attempts. Composing, like most work, requires concentration. The most difficult aspect is not the composing itself, but maintaining the concentration." That description may lack pizzazz, but it doesn't mean his music is sterile or lifeless. Here's an example from a concert in Paris, evocative new music born out of a steady, concentrated workflow. Emmanuel Paoud is playing the flute. Fabien Gabel conducts the French National Orchestra. This is the world premiere of the Concerto for Flute and Orchestra by Sammy Moussa.

Brand new music from a concert in Paris. That was the world premiere of the Concerto for Flute and Orchestra by Sammy Moussa. Emmanuel Paoud played the flute. Conductor Fabien Gabel with the French National Orchestra in concert at the Radio France Broadcasting House. Composer Sammy Moussa says that he writes music that he would want to hear. And he says, it's music for the ears, not for the tending of intellectual superiority. It's music for the senses. It's music for humans. In a moment, folk tales from the Hidden Valley.

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1: 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Violinist

kind of hard to believe there were only two people playing there. Eunice Kim and David Samuel, violin and viola, but sounding like an entire string quartet sometimes. We heard them play Three Tales from the Folklore of Xianxi by Daishuan Ai. Goes by Dax Ai. That concert at Walden Theater in Carmel Valley, California, part of the ECI, the Emerging Composers Intensive. ECI was founded by violinist Cindy Wu and composer Wang Ji to bridge a gap they see in the education that young composers often get these days. Aspiring composers rarely get to work with world-class musicians, and that is a big part of what happens at ECI every summer in Carmel Valley, California. If you'd like to listen to Dax Ai's composition again, we got you covered. All our shows are archived for 30 days after the initial broadcast. 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

0: In the first 20 years of his life, Stephen Huff wrote quite a bit of music. Around age 21, he stopped composing, partly because his career as a pianist was taking off, but also because one of his mentors told him he couldn't do both. He had to choose between playing the piano and composing. Then, in 1995, he played a concert in New York City, including a piece he'd arranged. His friend, the composer John Corigliano, was in the audience.
1: And we were together afterwards, and he said, you know, Stephen, I enjoy that. Why don't you write your own music? And I thought, oh, well, yes, I used to do that.
0: So Stephen Huff started writing again, little by little, and he came to a larger perspective on the whole question.
1: There comes a point when, you know, the lack of confidence you have has to do with you thinking that everything is more significant, really, than it is. You know, if you can think that our time here is very short, then whether or not I'm writing a masterpiece or not actually doesn't really matter so much.
0: Huff says ever since, he's been writing nonstop. Here's a piece he wrote in 2019. Stephen Huff on stage at Spivey Hall playing his own Partita.

0: Stephen Huff at the piano playing a partita written by Stephen Huff in 2019. He gave that concert at Spivey Hall on the campus of Clayton State University in Morrow, Georgia. Our thanks to the Walter and Emily Spivey Foundation for that recording. 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I'm Valerie Kaler. 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

This is the Composer's Datebook for June 11th. I'm John Verge. On today's date, in 1926, the American opera composer Carlisle Floyd was born in Latta, South Carolina. Floyd's ancestors were among the first to settle in the Carolinas, and many of the operas are based on colonial, southern, or rural themes. For decades, Floyd taught piano and composition at Florida State University in Tallahassee, and it was there that his most famous opera, Susanna, was initially staged in 1955. Susanna is a retelling of the biblical tale of Susanna and the Elders, set in rural America. It was a tremendous success, and since its premiere, has received more than 300 productions and 800 performances in the United States and Europe. Opera America magazine included it among the top 10 most performed American operas of all time. When pressed what it is about his music that strikes many listeners as quintessentially American, Carlisle Floyd answered, "I'm probably the worst person to ask. I've never really set out consciously to write American music. I can tell you, however, that when I've seen my operas in Europe, they have always struck me as more American than when I hear them here."

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1: This is SPR Classical. I'm Henry McNulty, your live and local host here in Spokane. Thanks for joining me this afternoon. Classic, innovating, and motor, or toccata. Those are among the elements of composition that Prokofiev associated with his youthful influences, and Piano Sonata No. 2, written while he was a student of Glazunov, demonstrates those qualities that, despite being youthful in orientation, he continued throughout his compositional career. I think you'll hear that in this performance by Yefim Bronfman.

Yefim Bronfman on piano, performing Piano Sonata No. 2 in D minor by Sergei Prokofiev, a piece that, as I mentioned before, it includes several of the elements of Prokofiev's basic lines, as he called them, the elements of his composition. It included the ones he called youthful, but also the more mature one called lyrical. I think that certainly shows through as well. We're going next to a piece that this composer called Una Fantasia Extraordinario. Forgive my pronunciation on that one. But he said, "My rhythms, my tunes will arouse the whole audience to a feverish pitch of excitement." This is Charivari's Espagne, as performed by Charles Dutoit, leading the Symphony Orchestra of Montreal.

0: French composer Emmanuel Chabrier's exuberant España, a piece for orchestra as led there by Charles Dutoit, leading the Montreal Symphony Orchestra.
1: 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You've spent many happy hours listening to classical music in that car. It kind of seems like they should stay together, doesn't it?
0: Visit spr.careasy.org. This is SPR Classical. I'm Henry McNulty. Sir Charles Villiers Stanford was one of Britain's leading composers around the turn of the 20th century, although he isn't quite as famous today. Bit of a shame, because this is a great piece, his Piano Trio No. 2 in G minor. It was dedicated originally to the Berlin Trio and premiered by the London Trio and is performed for us here by the Gould Piano Trio.

0: Piano Trio No. 2 in G minor by composer Charles Villiers Stanford, performed by the Gould Piano Trio, here on SPR Classical. That's KSFC Spokane 91.9, KXJO St. Mary's 92.1, and KPBY Colville at 88.9. The time is shortly after 4 o'clock. I'm Henry McNulty, your host here for the next couple of hours live in Spokane.
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0: 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Getting back to the music, this piece is based on Edmund Spenser's most famous tale, The Fairy Queen, which has certainly seen its fair share of adaptations over the centuries. We're about to hear a ballet version by William Walton called The Quest, originally a colossal 45-minute piece, condensed here into a suite and performed by the UNLV Wind Ensemble.

epic music based on The Faerie Queen by Edmund Spenser. That was music of William Walton, his ballet score condensed down into a suite and performed there by the UNLV Wind Orchestra. The Faerie Queen is a very familiar story. Another figure you may be able to summon to mind is the Man in the Iron Mask, which was the inspiration for this opera, one of only two operas by Ambroise Thomas that is particularly well-remembered and mostly for its overture. The other opera, by the way, is Mignon. The Raymond Overture is going to be performed for us here by Charles Dutoit, leading the Montreal Symphony Orchestra.

the rousing overture to Amboise Thomas' Raymond, an opera based on The Man in the Iron Mask, performed there by Charles Dutoit, leading the Montreal Symphony Orchestra. You're listening to SPR Classical. I'm Henry McNulty. 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Imagine a guitar played with a bow, and you have the original arpeggione, an instrument for which there's very little repertoire and just as few players. I imagine you've never seen one. This is an interpretation of Schubert's Sonata for Arpeggione and Piano in A minor, which is played instead on cello by Misha Maisky and Daria Havora on piano.

That was Franz Schubert's Sonata for Arpeggione and Piano in A minor, performed there on cello instead, the original arpeggione being more like a guitar that is bowed like a cello, not a very common instrument in the modern day and not written for very often, but transformed here into this version with Misha Majsky on the cello and Daria Hvora on piano. We're going next to two short pieces by Johann Sebastian Bach. They're movements from two larger works. The first is from Partita No. 3 in E major, the second from Suite No. 2 in B minor. These are performed by Alison Balsam on trumpet with various other period instruments. Let's have a listen.

0: trumpet player Alison Balsam, performing pieces from two Bach works, Partita No. 3 and Suite No. 2 in B minor. We'll hear more from her in just a moment, but this is SPR Classical, KSFC Spokane 91.9, KXJO St. Mary's 92.1, and KPBY Colville at 88.9. 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